Hörmaschine. Hörmaschine 41. Still, we are sitting in front or behind bars. Such a red chair. A red chair from old plastic.

1 by François Rabelais. Translated by Sir Thomas Urquhart. Chapter 1. Of the Genealogy and Antiquity of Gargantua. I must refer you to the great chronicle of Pantagruel for the knowledge of that genealogy and antiquity of race by which Gargantua is come unto us. In it you may understand more at large how the giants were born in this world, and how from them, by a direct line, issued Gargantua, the father of Pantagruel. And do not take it ill, if for this time I pass by it, although the subject be such that the oftener it were remembered, the more it would please your worshipful senorias, according to which you have the authority of Plato in Philebo and Gorgias, and of Flaccus, who says that there are some kinds of purposes, such as these are without doubt, which the frequentlier they be repeated, still prove the more delectable. Would to God everyone had a certain knowledge of his genealogy since the time of the Ark of Noah until this age. I think many are at this day emperors, kings, dukes, princes, and popes on the earth, whose extraction is from some porters and pardon peddlers. As, on the contrary, many are now poor wandering beggars, wretched and miserable, who are descended of the blood and lineage of great kings and emperors, occasioned, as I conceive it, by the transport and revolution of kingdoms and empires, from the Assyrians to the Medes, from the Medes to the Persians, from the Persians to the Macedonians, from the Macedonians to the Romans, from the Romans to the Greeks, from the Greeks to the French. And to give you some hint concerning myself, who speaks unto you, I cannot think but I am come of the race of some rich king or prince in former times. For never yet saw you any man that had a greater desire to be a king and to be rich than I have. And that only that I may make good cheer, do nothing, nor care for anything, and plentifully enrich my friends and all honest and learned men. But herein do I comfort myself, that in the other world I shall be so, yea, and greater too than at this present I dare wish. As for you, with the same or a better conceit, consolate yourselves in your distresses, and drink fresh, if you can come by it. To return to our weathers, I say that by the sovereign gift of heaven, the antiquity and genealogy of Gargantua hath been reserved for our use more full and perfect than any other except that of the Messias, whereof I mean not to speak, for it belongs not unto my purpose, and the devils, that is to say, the false accusers and dissembled gospelers, will therein oppose me.
This genealogy was found by John Andrew in a meadow, which he had near the pole arch, under the olive tree, as you go to Narcy, where, as he was making them cast up some ditches, the diggers with their mattocks struck against a great brazen tomb, and unmeasurably long, for they could never find the end thereof, by reason that it entered too far within the sluices of Vienne. Opening this tomb in a certain place thereof, sealed on the top with the mark of a goblet, about which was written in Etrurian letters, hic bibitur, they found 9 flagons set in such order as they used to rank their chyles in Gascony, of which that which was placed in the middle had under it a big, fat, great, grey, pretty, small, mouldy little pamphlet, smelling stronger, but no better than roses. In that book the said genealogy was found written all at length, in a chancery hand, not in paper, not in parchment, nor in wax, but in the bark of an elm tree, yet so worn with the long tract of time, that hardly could 3 letters together be there perfectly discerned. I, though unworthy, was sent for thither, and with much help of those spectacles whereby the art of reading dim writings and letters that do not clearly appear to the sight is practised, as Aristotle teacheth it, did translate the book as you may see in your Pantagruelizing, that is to say, in drinking stiffly to your own heart's desire, and reading the dreadful and horrific acts of Pantagruel. At the end of the book there was a little treatise entitled The Antidoted Farfreluche, or A Galimatia of Extravagant Conceits. The rats and moths, or, that I may not lie, other wicked beasts, had nibbled off the beginning. The rest I have hereto subjoined, for the reverence I bear to antiquity. End of chapter 1. Recording by Martin Gieson.

sitting at this red chair. We're reading this chapter of Gargantua et Pantagruel. While we remembered when we once visit this fun park, Mirapolis.

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He was sitting in the middle of some trees later on. From everywhere you saw him, but the most exciting thing was that you were able to climb within him. It was just such a universe of electric and electronics.

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We were going through the day. But in fact, the best place was in the head of Gargantua. I went two times I went there, and the third time it was already to the closing hour. Just few people around,

another turn to Song of New Happiness. Every hour, every quarter of hour, every half hour.

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Almost nobody around, just me and the head of Gargantua. Or was it you? Or do we sit still at this red plastic chair?

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Just something from far. 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There's just the sight through one of these huge eyes of Gargantua. Somebody was coffee? But seems to be that beside me nobody is here. Just me and this chair, this red plastic chair in the head of Gargantua. And what's that? Some papers. Some forgotten papers. Just like thrown out of a book. Oh, there are book pages.

But there's no title. They order the peaches. No, there is no order. But there are some numbers.

my colleague, the author, dear comrade Nevsky, I'm sending you Leonid's notes. He wanted them published, and you, as a man of letters, can arrange that matter better than I. He himself has gone into hiding. I'm leaving the clinic to try and trace him. I think I shall probably find him in the mountains, where the situation has lately become critical. By exposing himself to the dangers there, he's evidently indirectly trying to commit suicide. He's obviously still unstable mentally, although he impressed me as being near complete recovered. I shall inform you the moment I learn of anything. My warmest regards. N. Werner. 24th July 1908. Perhaps 9. But this is page 23. Where are the other pages? Okay, the note before to my colleague, this would be 22. And then there are 27, 29. Now this is 24. The break. Was early in that great upheaval which continues to shake our country and which I think is now approaching its fateful conclusion. The public consciousness was so deeply impressed by the events of the first bloody days that everyone expected a quick and victorious end to the struggle. It seemed as though the worst had already occurred, that nothing more terrible could possibly happen. No one had realized how tenacious were the bony hands of the corpse that had crushed and still crushes the living in its convulsive embrace. The excitement of battle quickly spread throughout the masses. Souls opened selflessly to welcome the future as the present dissolved in a rosy mist and the past recedes somewhere into the distance and disappeared. All human relationships became unstable and fragile. During these days, something happened that radically altered the course of my life and separate me from the rising tide of the people's struggle. Although I was but 27, I was numbered among the old party workers. I had 6 years of service behind me, the only interruption being a year of prison. I had sensed the approaching storm earlier than many, and I greeted it more calmly than they when it came. I was forced to work much more than previously, but I did not abandon either my scientific pursuits or my literary endeavors. I was particularly interested in the structure of matter and made my living by writing for 2 children's magazines. And then I was in love. Or so it seemed to me. Her party name was Anna Nikolaevna. She supported another more moderate current in our party, which
fact, I attributed to the mildness of her character and the general political muddle. Although she was my senior, I considered her a not yet fully developed person. There, I was completely mistaken. Very soon after we became intimate, the consequences of the differences in our personalities began to appear painfully obvious to us both. We gradually became aware of a profound ideological discrepancy in our attitudes toward both the revolution and our own relationship. She had entered the revolution under the banner of duty and sacrifice, while I had joined it under the banner of my own free will. She joined the great movement of the proletariat because she found satisfaction in its supreme morality, whereas all such considerations were alien to me. I simply loved life and wanted it to flourish as fully as possible, and I was therefore attracted to the current, which represented the main historical path leading to such prosperity. To Anna Nikolaevna, proletarian ethics were sacred in and of themselves, whereas I considered them a useful appurtenance necessary to the working class in its struggle, but transitory, like the struggle and the system which generated. According to Anna Nikolaevna, in socialist society, the class ethics of the proletariat would necessarily become the universal moral code, while I believed that the proletariat become the universal moral code, while I believed that the proletariat was already moving toward the destruction of all morals, and that the comradely feeling uniting people in labor, joy, and suffering would not develop fully until it had cast off the fetishistic husk of morality. These disagreements of ours often gave rise to evidently irreconcilable interpretations of political and social facts, and our views on our own relationship differed even more sharply. She thought that love implied certain obligations, concessions, sacrifices, and above all, fidelity for the duration of the union. In actual fact, I had no intention whatever of entering into other relationships, but I was unable to recognize fidelity. I even believed that polygamy was in principle superior to monogamy, since it provided for both a richer private life and a greater variety of genetic combinations. In my opinion, it was only the contradictions of the bourgeois order which for the time being made polygamy either simple, unfeasible, or merely the privilege of the exploiters and parasites who were all befooled by their own decadent psychology. Here too the future would bring a radical transformation. Anna Nikolaevna deeply resented such views, in which she perceived an attempt to mask a sensual, coercely outlook with the intellectual phrases. None of these disagreements had given me any reason to think of ending our relationship, but then an external factor entered our lives that contributed to such a rupture. At about this time, a young man bearing the unusual code name Many arrived in the capital. He had with him certain information, messages from the south, which indicated that he enjoyed the full confidence of our comrades there. After completing his assignment, he decided to stay on for a while in the city. He began dropping in on us rather often and was obviously interested in getting to know me better. Many was original in a number of respects, beginning with his appearance.
His eyes were so completely masked by a pair of very dark glasses that I did not even know their color. His head was disproportionately large, and although he was handsome, his face was strikingly immobile and lifeless, entirely out of keeping with his soft, expressive voice and well-built, youthfully supple figure. His speech was free and elegant, and his remarks were always pregnant with meaning. He had a broad education and was evidently an engineer by profession. In conversation, many constantly tended to reduce all individual practical questions to their general ideological foundations. When he visited us, somehow it seemed that the differences in character and opinions between my wife and myself always emerged so clearly and vividly that we became painfully aware of just how they were really. Manny's general outlook was evidently similar to my own. His remarks were always formulated gently and tactfully, but they always cut straight to the point. He was so skillful at relating the political disagreements between Anna Nikolaevna and myself to the basic discrepancy between our outlooks that these differences appeared to be psychologically. What is written there? Inevitable? Inevitable and... then it's... I think that there is some sentence missing. And then there some next paragraph, but it is on the same page. It's the page 26, and there's 27. During January, yeah, it seemed to be, this is the next paragraph here. It's almost, I mean, it's totally silent now here in the head of Gargantua. No sound, like just a bit of some electronic devices. How many pages are there? You. Okay. During January, yes, this was the... during January, it was already the end of January. The leaders of both party currents were preparing to discuss organizing a mass demonstration which would probably result in an armed conflict. The evening before the planned meeting, many visited us and raised the question whether the party leaders themselves should participate in the demonstration in the event that it was decided upon. Anna Nikolaevna declared that anyone who voted for the demonstration was morally obliged to march at his head. I considered that no such obligation existed, but that the participants should be such persons as might be necessary or useful. Since I had had some experience of similar matters, I included myself in that category. Many went further, asserting that in view of the fact that an armed clash with the troops was evidently unavoidable, the presence of street agitators and combat organizers was a must, whereas political leaders were quite out of place and people who were weak or jittery might even be downright harmful.
Anna Nikolaevna was insulted by these arguments, taking them to be aimed specifically at her, she broke off the conversation and went to her room. Many left soon after. The following day I was obliged to get up early and leave without seeing Anna Nikolaevna, and I did not return until evening. The demonstration was voted down both by our committee and, I was told, by the executive collective of the other current. I was satisfied with the decision because I knew that we were quite unprepared for an armed conflict, and I considered such an action a useless waste of energy. I thought that the decision would mollify Anna Nikolaevna after the conversation of the day before, but when I arrived home, I found a note from her on the table. "I'm leaving. The better I understand myself and you, the clearer it seems to me that we have chosen different paths and have both made a mistake. I think we had best not see each other anymore. Farewell." Exhausted with a feeling of emptiness in my head and a chill in my heart, I wandered the streets for a long time. When I returned home, I found an unexpected guest waiting for me. Many was sitting at my table, writing a note. "I must speak to you on a certain very serious and rather curious matter," said Many. I had no objections, so I sat down and prepared to listen. "I have read your lines on electrons and matter," he began. "I have been studying this problem for several years myself, and I think that many of the ideas in your brochure are correct." I gave a silent nod of appreciation. "In your study," he continued, "you make one observation that I think it's especially interesting. You express the hypothesis that the electrical theory of matter, since it necessarily represents the force of gravity in the form of an attraction and repulsion deriving from a play of electric forces, should eventually enable us to discover a different principle. In other words, we should be able to obtain a type of matter such that it is repelled rather than attracted by Earth, the Sun, and other known celestial bodies. By way of comparison, you refer to the diagmatic repulsion of bodies and the repulsion of parallel currents of different sets. All of this is mentioned in passing, but I have the impression that you yourself attach more. Is there somebody?" There was again some sound. I lay down the papers.

0: black holes are produced, we believe, by the collapse of the core of a massive star, something like 25 or 30 times the mass of the Sun or more. When it comes to the end of its lifetime, a massive star burns its core all the way past helium, carbon, nitrogen, oxygen, all the way to iron, which has no more nuclear fuel. And when that iron core builds up to a certain mass, there comes a point where it can no longer support itself, and the core will collapse all the way to a black hole, producing at the same time a supernova.
1: The supernova sends out explosive amounts of energy, so anything in its vicinity will get obliterated. Then the remnants of the explosion fall into a newly formed black hole. And it seems the key to the black hole's allure is gravity.
2: Gravity will pull things around, just like the sun's gravity pulls the planets around. In fact, stars will happily orbit the black hole for most of its life and won't actually be sucked in. These stars are actually safe from the fatal attraction of the black hole. But if you do venture too close, extremely close to the edge, then you do get sucked in.
1: Scientists believe there are millions of wayward black holes throughout our galaxy, the Milky Way. And because we can't readily see them, one could be right next door. So how close does something have to be to get sucked into a black hole?

0: Hallo und herzlich willkommen bei Refugee Radio Potsdam. Mein Name ist Obiri Mokini und ich moderiere heute unsere Sendung. 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Hören wir jetzt, was sie zu erzählen haben.
1: You went there
0: and you met the refugees. Before you went there exactly, tell us some of the things that you were hearing from some refugees about this program.
1: Thank you very much. Before I went to Frankfurt Oder, we had heard that there's a program that had been introduced in Eisenhüttenstadt to the people who are coming there as new refugees. And we were not quite conversant with this particular program, what it was all about, and everything that it entailed. That is why we decided that we go there and get a few of those refugees who had been recruited to participate in that program and hear about it. The program, as we heard, was about them being selected to go for training on some particular jobs that some companies required workers for. So they were to be trained on those particular jobs and then later on be posted to those companies for work. So we were interested because these are new people in the that have just come in. They still don't know the language. We all know that in Germany, the first step is for you to learn the language. Then how come people are coming in and then they're being selected to go and train for jobs and yet they still don't have any media or any way of communication because of the language barrier? So we really wanted to get into the in-depth of it and get to know exactly which language they are going to be taught in and if there's you know there's the language session for them before they start the program or we just wanted to find out how it was going to be handled. Thank you
0: very much, Rosemary. The name of this program is called Chancen Center. You might have heard also about it before you went for this interview. Can you share with us some of the things you were hearing about this program before that was not so clear to you?
2: Okay, thank you very much. I heard it some few months ago before it was launched on August 21st. And I met some people who were recruited to the program, and it was not very clear to me what it is to the new people who are coming to seek asylum. And the program, what I heard before is that is for the people who have been rejected in their asylum process. And now that one didn't make sense to me why they are picking people who have been rejected and not just anybody. So it wasn't very clear to me, and I really got interest on knowing exactly what is happening there. And I am glad I've met with the people who are in it, and they are going along well in the program, and I have gotten to understand so many things about the program.
0: Thank you very much. You went there. Tell us, where did you go?
1: Actually, went to Frankfurt Oder. There's a home there called Markendorf Ort. It's in Markendorf Ort. Yeah, so it's called Markendorf Heim. That is where we went, and that is where we got the refugees who were in the program and interviewed them. Yeah, so first of all, there were quite a number of them who had registered to be interviewed. But unfortunately, when I got there, it's like some of them had developed cold feet, and not so many of them came out for the interview. But at least we got a few of them who were willing and were ready. And so those are the few that we interviewed, but still we got the answers or the information that we were seeking for.
0: All right. You went there to Markendorf. How far is Markendorf from from Berlin. Which train did you take there? Is it, was it a regional train or bus or easy?
1: Yeah, you take the train to Frankfurt Oder from Berlin. We took the train from Berlin to Frankfurt Oder. That is RE3, yeah, to Frankfurt Oder. And then from Frankfurt Oder, we took the tram 4 to Markendorf. In fact, actually, it's the last stage. Yeah, we alighted at the last stage, and then the Heim is just a walking distance, a few meters from the Bahnhof. Yeah.
0: You went inside the Heim? Did you, did you see the Heim?
1: Yes, you are right beside the Heim. You are actually seated right outside the Heim. There are some seats that they have provided and a shade where visitors can sit. You are not allowed to go in because apparently they don't allow visitors to go in, but there's a nice shade that they have prepared just within the compound there. That is where we sat with the refugees and did our interview.
0: Eva June, before this interview took place, have you visited that Heim before?
2: It was my first time yesterday to go there. I have not gone there any other time.
0: And what will you say is the difference between that?

0: Like I said before, we had quite a number of people who had registered to come and be interviewed, but when we got there, some of them had developed cold feet. I don't know why they decided to withdraw, and some of them we were trying to call them. They were now not picking up calls. Some of them were just ignoring our calls, but at least we were able to interview four refugees from the Heim.
1: And the refugees you interviewed, are they from different countries or from a particular country?
0: Three of them were from Kenya, and the other one was from Nigeria.
1: How long have they lived in Germany, and how long have they lived in Mackinac?
2: For the first interviewer, yes, he said he came here on January this year. The other two people is a couple, and they landed in Germany on May. And then we have the Nigerian guy who came to Germany last year on August. So basically, all of them are here for less than 1.5 years, all of them.
1: Less than 1.5 years, and now they are inside a program that is preparing them for job, right? Yeah, you have been here for some years now. How do you see that when you look at the situation of the living situation of refugees, most especially where in the camp where you live? And then now some come in 1.5 years and they are entering a program like this.
0: Well, to me, that is a positive move from the authorities because we find that most of these asylum seekers coming in, they get so idle and so bored while in Eisen because nowadays you have to stay in the reception centers for almost 2 years. So you can imagine if somebody is in one center, for 2 years, you're just there. Seated, sleeping, eating, that routine every day for 2 years. I think that is why we have cases of people having a lot of stress, people having a lot of depression, because they are not engaged, But at the same time, I question the program in the sense that which language will they use when they are finally posted to go and work? Because for our case, when we came in, the first thing was that we were given or told as a priority was the language. So the first thing that we expected them to have is to have the language, to learn the language so that they are able to at least have some media of communication instead of having that barrier, not knowing what to say, where, when, and how. But in this program, you find that they just came in less than 1.5 years. They've already been selected for this program, and the training is ongoing, and they are quite happy about it. But however, if you look at it again deeply, they said that in the morning hours they go for the language course. They are trained on German language, and then in the afternoon is when they are trained on whatever they are going to do at their workplaces where they'll be posted. So that is good because at least they're learning the language and at the same time they are training on what they are going to do thereafter. So to me, I feel that it is balanced and it is a good thing. Yes, unlike the last time there was such a program, but kind of it was not quite successful because after that there was no training on job. You were just trained on the language and posted on. We were to look for work on your various careers. So there was no support.

0: in terms of getting a job or getting companies to employ. So to me, it is a good move and it's positive.
1: Yeah. You spoke with these people directly, and when you look at them, you also study their body languages. Are they happy?
2: Absolutely. These people are very, very happy about the program because they are feeling like their life is going to change very fast compared to the few years when people have to stay in the reception area, as Rosemary has said, for 2 years and doing nothing. For them, they are so happy because within a very short time, they are able to do things on their own. They are trained and they are learning the language and they are learning the work they are going to do. So, yeah, basically they are very, very happy and they look very positive on the program.
1: Now, can you share with us what exactly are they doing there? We heard that they are doing, they are learning something. What are they learning? What are those areas of learning?
0: Okay, at the moment they selected three areas to train them on. That is the Fliege, and then logistics, and the third one was on hospitality, gastronomy. Yes, the third one was gastronomy. Yeah, so these are the areas that they are being trained on, though, depending on the interest, and also depending on if one had a similar background back home. Yeah, so there are those who are doing logistics, there are those who are doing gastronomy, and there are those also who are in Fliege. These are the three areas they are being trained in.
1: How about the selection? Did they share with you how they were selected and how did they get to know about this training that some kind of program is taking place? How did they get involved?
2: Well, the selection part of it is so interesting because all of them, they were selected or they learned about the program differently. There is, for example, one person who received a letter that he's supposed to go for a transfer from the camp he was in Wunsdorf, and then he didn't know why he's being taken to Markendorf. So when he reached there, he found that there was a program going on and he has been selected for the same. So when he was coming for the transfer, he didn't know what it was. But when he reached there, he found out that there was a program and he has been selected to do the program. The other three of them, they knew exactly about the program. I don't know how, because they said they knew about the program right from Eisenhutterstand, and the couple approached a social worker about it, and they were, I think the social worker applied for them. The other one visited one of the offices in Eisenhutterstand and said he would like to do something for his own, because back in Kenya, he was in construction of the roads, and when he made it clear that he can work with his own hands, and he said he's ready for it. He said immediately after 2 weeks, he received a transfer letter to Markendorf, and that's how he landed in the same program. So basically, the four of them came to know the program differently. Others through the social workers, others through the office, and others it was just a surprise to them. Yeah.

0: because most of us, we thought it's a program for the people who are in medical field, those who have a background of on medical field back at home. And that's what we all knew. Until now, we heard that there's a carpenter guy who has been taken and he's now working. There was also some times back I heard that they took someone who was painting. And I learned that that guy approached a social worker and said, the wall is not good. You can give me paint and I can paint. And then when he finished painting, they said, this is good work. And then he was taken to the program. That time we have not heard about the program. He was just given a transfer and went to Markendorf. And later we heard that he was given a permanent job and was taken to Heim because of just painting. So I heard about it, but I didn't know the impact. I didn't know. We didn't know. Actually, even some people right now, they don't know so much about. They just know that it's for people who are in the field of medical field. So it's not still very clear to so many people. But those people who are very fast to understand things knows that there's a program going on. And yeah.
1: So that painter now, did he also go for that training or he got job somewhere else?
0: Yes, I heard that he went, he was taken there. For the program has been running underwater. So it just came to light when it was launched on 21st of last month. But before, it was still running. And when this guy was taken there, he was trained on how to paint professionally, and later he was employed. Yes.
1: And where does he live now, the guy?
0: Okay, I'm not very sure, because that is something I had like 7-8 months ago. So I'm not sure where he's living, because at the same time I heard there was a lady who had a background back at home. She was working as a pharmacist back at home, and she was also picked and taken to for a training, and she started working, and I hear she's staying in Fürstenwalde near Frankfurt Oder. That's where she's working, and but she's also staying in the camp. She has not gone to the Heim. So I think basically they are preparing on how to transit these people from camp to Heim or something of the sort. Yeah.
1: So what is the general situation now in Eisenhüttenstadt with transfer? Do people have automatic transfer to Wunsdorf or and Markendorf, or it is only those who are choosing to take part in this program that are taken to transfer to Markendorf?
0: In Eisenhüttenstadt, transfers are being done every week, and people are being transferred to Wunsdorf. And for the last like 1 month, I haven't had anyone taken to Markendorf, but the transfers are happening to Wunsdorf and others to Heim.
1: There was a time you took part also in a training like this in Wunsdorf. Can you share with us how that training was? And how is it similar or different from this one we are talking about now?
2: It's quite similar, except for the fact that this one, at least they're being trained on what to do, what to go and do out there in the job market. Ours, it was a training on the German language. We were trained from A2 to B1 level, And then thereafter, we were able to visit some few companies where we applied for a practicum, and most of us actually joined those companies and did their practicum there. Those who had all the requirements were able to get jobs in those particular companies and are still doing their job until now. Some of them, their contracts expired, and of course they got renewed. Some contracts were not renewed because of one reason or the other. And there are also some of us who were not able to get jobs because there are some requirements like the driving license, which most of us did not have. And so we did not qualify and were not able to get jobs in those particular companies. So the difference with this is that you are assured of your job because already there are those companies that are just awaiting. You know, they are on standby to receive them as their employees. Unlike the other one where you are to go for practicum first and then you work with them for some time, then they decide if they will take you in or not. So there was no training. People are just going to work in their various careers that they had trained in. And unlike this one where you are trained according to the need of these companies that have shown interest on needing more people to work for them.
1: When people are being transferred to Merkendorf, were they informed ahead that they are going for that training, or it was when they arrived there they discovered that they are been selected?
0: Well, almost all of them, apart from them who applied, the others didn't know exactly what they were going to find there. They just thought that they are being transferred from one camp to another until they arrived there and found out that there was a program they needed to attend, and they started the registration immediately they arrived there.

0: Welcome back to Refugee Radio Potsdam. Thank you for joining us. If you are joining us for the first time, this is Refugee Radio Potsdam. Ubiri Mukini is my name. And we have been discussing about the program called Shansin Center, where some refugees have the opportunity to go to Markendorf to learn learn the language, and they learn about hospitality, they learn about gastronomy and Pflege. Pflege is taking care of senior people, and also logistics. And we have also heard that while some people are very happy to take part, some people felt reluctant. They got the chances, but they refused to go. So I wanted to ask you, when some people say the time there was limited, that they do not have enough time because they have to learn the language, they have to go for the training, I want to know what exactly is preventing them from taking that opportunity. Did anyone come out straight and say, yeah, this is why I don't want... Are they scared of something?
1: Yeah, other than the program taking much of their time that they would otherwise wish to have, I think the other fear that they have is because of... Once you're in that program and now you have to go to work, the next thing that you will be asked for is your passport. And many, many, many refugees fear giving out their passport for one reason or the other. Or some of them genuinely have actually lost their passport. That is why they cannot produce them. Yeah, so that is also, apart from the time that the program takes, the passport aspect is also another issue. That is a real, real, real problem to most refugees because of what they hear, that once the BAMF has your passport, then you can easily be deported back home. So that is another fear that may have made them develop a cold feet to go and join in the program.
0: Those who are working there, do they have contract? And if they have, for how long?
2: Okay, they said that they signed the contract. They are supposed to start working on 1st of September. And the other ones who previously were in the program and they are now working, they have a contract of 1 year. And they said also that they will be in probation for 6 months. And then from there, the employer will see how they have worked together for those 6 months. Then they will get a permanent job from there. But yes, they have a contract and they have signed a contract for 1 year.
0: What are the status of those who are recruited into this program? What kind of refugee status do they have? Is it Aufenthalt gestatten? Is it Duden? Is it normal Duden? Is it Duden with red band? What status do they have?
1: None of them have Aufenthalt. That is the reality. Most of them have Duldum status. Some of them are yet to receive their decisions, the decisions that have been made about their case. So it was cutting across. There was no, but apart from those who've not had their interviews, but those who've had their first decision, they may be just waiting for the court to rule the last decision. Them also, they've been recruited into the program.

0: Among the people you interviewed, can you share with us maybe some of their stories they told you, how personally, their personal experience, how they got to know about this program, and did they apply directly by themselves, or were they selected?
1: Well, I think all of them were willing to be part of the program, because I think it's only one person who had not heard about the program before he joined. But the others, they had heard about it mostly from that guy who is working in airport, because he was in the program since last year, and the other one who is in construction. So basically, since those two guys who are already working were in Eisenhüttenstand, they would tell them that there is a program like that one, and they would go to the office, others go to the social worker, and they would ask if they can get a chance to join the program. And
0: who is doing the recruitment? Do they have a notice board there in the home to say, yeah, we are recruiting people, come here, we have a job for you?
2: No, I think they just they either just called upon, or they received the letters to inform them that they've been recruited into the program. There is no anywhere in the notice board that they've said that there's a recruitment that is going on, and anyone who is interested should go, because you find that there are some people who are interested in that program, but they are not getting the opportunity. They've not been recruited, but there are those who have just found themselves being recruited already into the program, even without their knowledge. So it is something that is randomly done. It is nobody has a clue on any method or criteria that they are using to select those who are going into this program. Yeah.
0: Are there cases of people now willing to join the program and who do not get the chance?
1: Yeah, most people in the camp in Eisenhüttenstand and in Wunsdorf are so much willing to join the program. Some of them have applied. Some of them are seeking to know how they can apply. And I think so far, the offices are getting a lot of people requesting to be taken to that program, but there is a kind of, I don't know how I can put it, but it's kind of the last group that went there from Wunsdorf, they have not taken other group again. So I think they have a limit of people per every time, and that's what I just try to think, because for the last like 1 month, they have not recruited any other people. And maybe in future they are going to recruit other people, but people are so much willing to join the program.
0: Did they tell you that all the people living in Markendorfheim are involved in this program?
1: Okay, before there were some refugees who were in that camp, and most of them, they were transferred to other camps so that they can give room for the people who are coming for that program. So basically, as Rosemary has said, we don't know the criteria they are using, because there are some people already who were there and they were removed to other camps so that they can give room for the program. Yes.
0: What are the major expectations of the people, the refugees who are involved in this program? What are their main objectives in future? What do they hope to get out of this program, apart from working and getting money?
2: Quite a number of them were very optimistic that their life in Germany is gradually getting stable, and as they continue with the program, it will get even more stable, because the government of Germany always insists on those who are working, if you can pay your tax, if you're not just waiting for them to give you some money for upkeep and all that. So they feel that it is a good start for them. They will not have to rely on the government for a long time. They will be self-reliant, and in that way they'll be independent and just start moving on with their lives here in Germany. So they are very hopeful and quite optimistic that the future is bright for them in this country.
0: So people taking part in this program, now they are not scared again?
2: Yeah, apparently the good thing and the one assurance that they got is that once you are recruited into this program, then you have that protection from deportation. So that has given them a peace of mind that you do not have to worry, that you can be picked up anytime for as long as you are in this in program. So there's that assurance from the government, because once you are in the program, you are protected from deportation and they do not have to worry about being taken away anytime.
0: Was there the assurance expressed by the refugees themselves that they told them that if they are involved in this program, they cannot be deported? Did any of them give this assurance?
1: Yes, they were given this assurance, and in a matter of fact, they signed a document that says they cannot be deported, and nobody can deport them while they are in that program.
0: They have that document with them?
1: Yes. Yeah.
0: You are listening to Refugee Radio Potsdam. Obiri Mokine is my name. We have been discussing about the situation with the program Charles Shansin Center in Markendorf, where a lot of refugees and asylum seekers, so to say, are taking part. And from the beginning, there are various informations not so clear about the status and about the aim of this program. But during this interview that our local reporters from Refugee Radio were able to speak with some of the people directly involved working in this program in Markendorf, it was established that it is an opportunity which other refugees now are even seeking to have. So we take a short break, and when we come back, we will continue giving you more updates about this program. Don't go away. 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

0: 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Y vomitarán.
1: Okay, my name is Rosemary from Kagentua. Thank you very much for joining us, our listeners. 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
3: And Lydia Mageto.
1: And Lydia Mageto, they are both from Kenya, and surprisingly, they are a couple. Yeah. That one is something that is very positive and good for us to interview a couple. They'll be speaking, you know, as a couple from one family having a same experience. So thank you very much for joining and welcome to our interview with them this evening. With me is my colleague, Eva June. And as I've said, my name is Rosemary, a volunteer and an an interviewer from radio Refugee Radio Potsdam. Welcome, Lydia. So tell me about this program. There's this program that we've heard about that has come up in Eisen, and a few people in the Eisen have been selected to join the program. I would just like to ask you to tell us something small about the program and how long you being in the program.
4: Hello. As you have heard, I'm Lydia Mageto. I landed on German on November. I've been in Eisen. Then I was being transferred to Frankfurt Oder due to the program that was there. So I came to Frankfurt Oder on June. It's when we received the letter that we are being invited for the program about Beruf Spry Cross. Yeah, that is the name of the program. And it's by the name Chancel Center. Yeah. So we have been here since June up to now. We are on with our program. We have been placed to different categories of Dutch classes. So we are working on our language. At the same time, we are working about our beruf.
1: Okay, thank you very much, Lydia. And if I can ask the gentleman, how did you learn about the program? And what information were you given before you joined the program so that that made you make a decision to join the program?
2: Yeah, I'm Joash Onjiro. The program, we knew it from Eisen Hussenstadt, from our social worker. She actually encouraged us that there's also a second chance to be here in Germany. So when we were transferred to Frankfurt Oder, because we are professionals in a healthcare field, we were taken to a course where we are learning professional language, that is a Beruf Spra course. At the moment, we are at 85.1. By tomorrow, hopefully, we are going for an interview, which we feel there is a progress. Thank you.
1: Wow, it's good to hear that. That is very, very, very positive information that you got today, that tomorrow you'll be having an interview on the same?
2: Yeah.
1: Oh, that is great. Yeah, so when you were told about it from when you received the information, why did you instantly decide to participate in the program?
4: I think because of the information that we have been heard from other people, that there are other people who have been benefiting from this program. So even as we saw it's better, we can take the chance, and according to the professionals from our home country, so we were being advised that it's better you join the program. So to us, We have seen some colleagues who have prospered due to this program. Others are working and others are in house building. Yeah.
1: Okay, thank you. Do you have the same reasons like Lydia?
2: Yeah, definitely.
1: Okay. And so far, how has the German language impacted your life, your everyday life here in Germany and in the training too? Are you taught in Germany or is it being taught in English?
2: Actually, we are taught in Deutsch. Yep, only Deutsch. And we are doing good so far.
1: Oh, it's great to hear that you're taught in Dutch and at the same time you're learning the Dutch language. Yeah, that's a very, very good mode of learning the language. Before you know it, of course, that one makes most refugees get to learn the language very fast.
4: Yeah.
1: Okay, and have you been told about the organizations that you'll be working for so far, or are you yet to be told about them?
2: We are yet to be told. We are yet to be told. That's why we are... We are given an appointment to take our certificates so that they will know exactly which organization are fit for us.
1: Okay, so far you've not been told anything about the contracts, you know nothing about the salary scale and all that?
2: No, not yet. We are awaiting.
1: And Madam Lydia, have you faced any challenge since you joined the program?
4: At the moment, I can't say that I've seen some challenges. Things are moving on. Okay, we are okay. We are okay. We are moving in terms of Dutch. At least we can express ourselves to members of Deutschland. So I've not seen any challenge at the moment.
1: Thank you very much for hearing that and for saying that so far you've not experienced any challenge. That is quite positive, even for the authorities who've come up with this program. They are able to see or to learn that people are happy with it, the refugees are happy with it, and they are positive and are really embracing it well. All right. And do you feel that you are being given the respect that you deserve, and are you being treated well, the way you are taught, the way you are handled, or is there anything negative that you have experienced so far?
2: No. Actually, we are taken well. Actually, it's a democratic country. We express ourselves well. We have no any problem.
1: Thank you very much. As you've heard, our listeners, they feel appreciated. And so would I be right to say that you feel very much at home? And
2: We feel at
4: home.
2: Yeah, of course. You're far away from home, but you're at home.
1: Okay. And why do you think there are some people who shun this program, who refuse to take up such opportunities when they come up?
2: I don't think, because I've never heard of one, because it's an opportunity center, and I don't think anybody will shun from the program.
4: And also, there are some rumors that people say that this is one way of getting deported, that they are going to do this and this, but I don't think that it's true. They are here to help us, so it's better for us, even as we have that positive mind, that let's move on. If you get that chance, never fear. Just take it, because a chance comes once. Yeah.
1: Thank you very much. And last but not least, do you feel there's anything the authorities can do to make the program more safer, more fairer, and attractive to most refugees who are coming to our reception centers?
2: Yeah, definitely. I think it's because of the language. But if we come in, they take you directly to us building, then it would be nice, because it's taking a lot of time. Yeah.
1: Okay. So you feel that probably you should be taken to learn the language first before you are taken in for the program.
2: No. As you learn the program, you're also in that profession. It will be very easy for you to adjust. rather than learning the language, after you finish the language, then you go to a school, blah, blah, blah, blah. It takes long. If you go directly to the field, you can easily learn the language and move on very fast. But it's still okay.
1: Lydia, do you have something to say on that?
4: Also, I'm requesting the people who started this program, if they have more chances and they need more people, because there are many people outside here, the refugees, who want this program at the moment. So they can expand the program and bring more people so that we can work as a team.
1: Thank you very much. Thank you for your participation and for your responses towards this question that I had for you. And I want to give you a chance to say something, your last shots to the people who are listening to you, our listeners out there, and for those who are yet to make decisions on joining this program. What can you say to them as a last shot?
4: Our listeners, what I can advise you is that if you get a chance, just take it. Never fear that these people, they have bad intention on us. Come, and we work together. Others have benefited from this program, so hopefully even us, we are going to benefit, because this is one way of getting something that can move you from a refugee to somebody else. Yeah, so just come if you get an opportunity.
1: Thank you very much. How about you?
2: Me, I say thank you for your time. Thank you very much. See you later.
1: Okay, thank you very much. Thank you very much, our two interviewees, and to our listeners, I really appreciate you for your time. Thank you for your time, Lydia and Josh. And we hope that you'll be successful in your endeavor. And we wish you all the best in your stay in Germany and to benefit from this program.
4: Thank you so much.
1: Encourage the rest of you who are yet to join, who are still deciding on whether to join or not. Just as we've said, we encourage all of them. To our listeners, thank you very much. We appreciate your time. And from me, Rosemary, from Kagen Tour, I say it's goodbye for now from Refugee Radio Potsdam. Thank you.

0: So.
1: Ich habe eine Frage. You understand English?
2: Yeah, I understand.
1: Okay. Why do you have the residence permit card? And you're not in the home now, you are outside here, and you're not working, and it's like you're not even enjoying having the permit. And I think myself,

0: They are crazy people. They are mad people. You know? In Haim is a mixture of all sorts of people. So if you don't take care of your child and they molest your child, and a child that cannot talk. So parents really have to be responsible for their children. And we tell them that every time we have the opportunity. But from the first day, they are informed. It is written in the house ordinance.
1: Okay, tell us now about your personal experience when you started as a social worker, you know.
0: I think the first black social worker in Potsdam. I'm not only a social worker, I'm a heimleiter. Some black people, when they come, they are happy. Ah, they call me sister, they call me auntie, they call me mama. Some, they come, they are skeptical. This one is not a good one. This one has already joined these white people. You know, they believe I am there. I will betray them. I told you my experience with one guy the other day. We never met each other before. He's a black man. He came. He did something, and we knocked his door. He opened. He just started shouting at me. You know, and then. Some come, like there was one guy one time he came, he needed a document that has to be signed by Heimleiter. He came, because I was new then. He went to my colleague that is white. When I saw him, I greeted him friendly, you know. He was like, I said, okay. He went to my colleague that was white and told her that, he has come to... And then the colleague told him that it is a chefin who has to sign the document. And then he asked, where is the chefin? And then my colleague pointed at me. You know? I was listening how they were talking. And then he was like, he was shocked. He didn't know how to approach me now because he was, you know, in some of our people in their countries... The highest certificate they have is advanced level. So when they have advanced level like that, they believe any other person, you never went to school. So he could not even imagine that I was even working there. So he went away. He didn't bring the document for me to sign. He came back another time. He thought I was not there. And then he asked that lady, please sign for me. The lady said, no. I cannot sign. It's the chef in the house to sign. He said, but you can give her to sign for me. The lady said, but why? So she took the document. And then she gave me to sign. I asked her, that, why are you giving me the document to sign? She doesn't also understand why he will not come for you to sign the document. I said, okay, no problem. If he cannot come for me to sign the document, it means he doesn't need the document. I didn't sign. So when it concerned money. He paid 1 month, 2 months, 3 months, 4 months. And he put down his pride. And he came and brought the document to me. I told him that I've seen it. I don't have time to sign now. Come after 2 weeks. And I signed for him then. You know, so there are some people like that. And in our culture, we are so used to hierarchy. Like, I'm Heimleiter. Normally, they are expecting me to come with a...
1: Manager.
0: They are expecting me that when I come to the office, I have to... Black people, you know, you have to, like, wear a big suit, and then you'll be looking like people like this, you know, because it is our system, it's our culture. But I learned in Germany that humility is the key, you know? And a leader is the one that works for the people. It's a good leader, you know. So I don't have a hierarchy, you know. I'm very simple, but our people take it differently, you know. So it's mixed, like I said. Some people are happy to see me. Some are skeptical. Some are very suspicious of me. Like one guy, let me give you one small story. There's one guy, he's in the Heim since 2020. They came. All his friends have residence permit. He doesn't have. So he He's from Nigeria. He was looking everywhere for help except coming to me. So one day I saw him. Because I was not working in that home again, I went to another home. So when I came back now to do this to Commissary Schleito, I saw him and I asked him, "You are still here?" He said, "Yes, Mama." I said, "But all your friends have papers. What happened?" He says, "He doesn't know." I said, "Okay, bring me your papers. Let me see." He brought everything. And unfortunately for him, he had an appointment, Oslanda Bioda. I went with him there. We did everything. And then I answered questions for him. Then they gave us papers to come and fill for him to have a resident permit. And then he told me that he has been looking for silver everywhere when he has gold inside his house. You know, he was really like, I think he was not sure that I could help him. You know, because I'm a black woman like him, I don't have sense. That's how I see it. So now he's very happy he has residence permit. He was looking for help outside when help was inside the house. It's like that.

0: policy and a top-up policy. Why do I say this? From the top-down policy, the bigger industrialized nations have forced it. They send down those heavy, dirty machines back to the poor zones of Africa. The poor zones of Africa continue to use those heavy machines.
1: These have a strong voice. Like, what does equally mean? What does it mean? Equally. No, wait.
2: It brings down everything. Yes. So you first have to deal with the big elephant in the house at the same while doing your development at the same time. Yeah.
1: So you say both at the same
2: time. So both should be dealt with at the same time. Oh, you
3: the private bit, it should be given first priority. Because if we look like what is happening now with the climate change, there's even no raw materials for some of those industries that we can have in Africa. Because maybe most of our raw materials could be the food crops. So there's drought. Mm-hmm. Where are the raw materials for the industries we want to make? Mm-hmm. So I think we should give first priority to protecting the climate.
4: You even say climate protection first.
3: Yeah.
4: Okay.
5: I have in the spirit of the climate justice, I will advocate for less financial resource countries to focus on development, even with fossil fuel, in order to be at par with the developed countries. And then from there on, we cannot decide to be fighting for climate change equally. What I mean is this. If you advocate for countries with less financial resources to start fighting climate change now, there will never be industrialization in the less developed countries. They will not develop. Because there's no way you can use solar to industrialize. It's very hard. These big machines run on fossil fuel and other polluting energy resources. And so that should be like a moratorium given to less developed countries or less financial resource countries to step up their economic development. At the same time, why taxing the already developed countries, you know, kind of bringing these people down and then elevating these people so that the climate fight should come at equilibrium at some point in time.
4: Okay, so you say first economic development. The countries can then finance climate change.
5: By then they will have come at pass level to a certain level of contribution to climate crisis, pollution. So then if they're not, for instance, my country is less developed country, we are not industrialized, so they should allow us to pollute a little, and then in order to come to a level where, for instance, Germany has polluted. So when they're not taxing us, we know that, okay, we have contributed a bit, we are part of it now, so we can contribute. But right now, if you are telling Nigeria to contribute, they say, we have done nothing. So they should let us develop a bit. Yeah, that's my own.
0: From my perspective, I think we should have climate protection in line with economic development. And these two go together and produces much better results than for me to go into economic development, whereas some of those developmental patterns can lead as well to more climate damage. Yes, we have in the form of developing economically, we want to empower our sectors. Most of us come from rural areas. These rural areas lack electrification. Now we use other means of generating electricity. And if we want to use economic development as a first pattern before going for climate protection, therefore we have to burn the forests, harvest the trees. Okay? And by doing that, we are instead destroying part of the ozone and therefore destroying more the climate. But let's take into consideration that we have the climate know-how, and in the course of enforcing economic development, we do them with climate knowledge. Therefore, practicing much advanced methods, therefore, acquiring vehicles that are burning fossil fuels, therefore, initiating kitchens that does not need burning of charcoals, applying agronomics that does not need destruction of trees, doing more agronomics that adds to afforestation instead of deforestation. This goal in line will help the host nation to grow economically and to have a pure environment, because even the breeding of the air, people are being contaminated with the air because it has been destroyed by a lot of gaseous exchange. So I stand for the point that countries with less financial resources should focus more on climate protection and economic development at the same time.
4: Also, you say if you destroy the climate, then that will lead also to a bad economic development.
0: Exactly.
4: Because it's
0: yes.
4: Okay.
6: Right, that's agree with him. Economic development should pursue equally climate protection. Simply because economic development will be threatening to reduce poverty and other things. Also, climate change will also be pursued to protect the gains of economic development. Putting in mind that more developed countries should also help in mitigating by providing resources and technology. Yeah, that the poor countries lack. Yeah.
4: Yes, so it's also very important. Okay, thank you. And now I have the final statement, tax justice part of climate justice. What do you think about this statement?
7: But if you say that's justice, I was thinking when you say that all of us I realize that even nature itself has contributed much in the climate change. Because there are some times that, yes, we have been having a very heavy downpour, the animals, and sometimes there has been a prolonged drought. This is just about to use a lot. And also, when the United Nations started talking about the climate change, I know that most of the countries don't about the prevention of the climate, the nature, and about the plastic, so many things. And it's like almost went into that. But later, there was an environment, and you can say that basically there was a lot of plastic that was being grown everywhere, and the plastics were going the oceans, the water bodies, the oceans killing even the fish, the animals in the lakes. So I'm trying to say that not every person is included, but even the nature itself has been in the region, especially in climate change. And also in Africa, about the prevention, you have seen that we are supposed to prevent prevention even before. We have seen another time there has been a very big flooding. And you will see that people have built, they are staying just near the riverside, and when there is that heavy downpour, it is killing people. There was a lot of death, especially in those areas. So the prevention is better. And also, because Africa, we are not very rich, these countries, the rich countries are supposed to help Africa to fight or to prevent this climate change, such that when the downfalls are coming, the disasters are coming, we are not going to be taken by the changes.
4: Yeah. So basically, you're saying there should be more solidarity and more help from countries with more resources,
7: yes,
4: for countries, for example, Africa.
7: Yes. Mm-hmm. We need that, especially Africa.
4: and this measures fossil fuel industry emissions, but it's not included. And as you can see, number one is the USA with 24%. They have polluted the whole world the most. And then China, Russia, Germany, UK, Japan, and so on. And you can see most of these countries are either like very big countries or very industrialized countries. So they have the biggest responsibility actually, or they have caused most of the CO2 emissions in the world up until now. Yeah. And this is also, it's not only the countries, it's also, somebody also said, like rich and poor people, and this is also between the peoples within one country itself. So if you have, for example, like rich people in one country and poor people, there are also differences. The rich people, they are usually causing also for more CO2 emission because they just have more resources. They just, like for example, as you said it, like people from the rural area, maybe they don't really have that many resources, so they don't really contribute to CO2 emission. However, usually like rich people, they live in like bigger cities, they maybe like have a big car, they fly with the plane or even with the private jet if they're extremely rich. So here you can also see percentage of CO2 emissions, of this is like the world population actually. The richest 10%, they have caused, or they're causing 49% of the CO2 emission. And if you look at the poorest 50%,
8: Ich bin mit meinen Achis und wir ziehen die Nacht durch. Wir gehen auf die Party und trinken nur Eistee und Juice. Weg von der Party zum Parkplatz.

0: countries, because somebody, when he or she is coming to Germany, they think that they are coming to the land of milk, honey, and whatever and everything. Unfortunately, when they come here, they find there is no job. And especially the ones who are right, you know, there are people who are right that they are coming to Germany to get a job. Unfortunately, when they came, there was no job, and then they found themselves in an asylum, and that was not their wish. Somebody has left a very big investment, and also when he came like he was being trafficked. He came as a traffic. He was carried to Germany, and when he came, now there are no jobs, and this person has gone down to zero now, even trying to rebuild himself. And this thing has also traumatized many people, and also brought mental and depression challenges. Another now opportunity is here that now, since this program has come, she knows that she is going to try to disseminate most of the goods and the program that she's going to run from here to these people who have been coming, and also to try to show them the hope, such that even if there is this climate change, or they have been brought here thinking that they are coming to do jobs, yet there are no jobs, to have hope that at one day there will be a hope. Is that okay?
1: Mm-hmm. Yeah. thank you. My partner's name is Teresa. She comes from Kenya too. And it was a coincidence that we were actually paired with somebody whom we share with the same, you know, the same vision, the same... we've had the same experience back at home, and so we had a lot to share. Actually, very, very common. We were having almost the same things that we were sharing were quite in common. Yeah, so for her, she came from the highlands, where we have this Maasai community. These Maasai communities are people who are known for cattle rearing. And most of the Maasai community, they don't encourage girls' education. Girls are left to take care of the family, take care of the children, while it is the men who do the grazing and, you know, go to work. They are not even allowed to go to school and all that. So for some time after the climate, you know, the adverse changes in climate, they realize that most of their cattle were actually dying off. Yeah, because of the adverse conditions, too much sun and all that, too much drought and all that. So there was a time when that happened, they had no food because their main food is meat. So when they did not have that food is when she got the opportunity now to instill into the minds of the Maasai men that it is now high time that they let their girls go to school, or their women to engage in businesses that can actually bring in some income to support their families. So in that aspect, I see that climate change has really played a positive, you know, a positive role in that it has changed the mindset of those who solely relied on meat and the cattle. So that one is something positive for me about climate change. And then she also mentioned the fact that people coming here with very high expectations, and when they get here, they find that things are actually very different. And that is causing people to have a lot of depression, and people are not able to, you know, get into drugs, or some get into alcoholism and become people who are no longer productive in the society. So all these coupled with the weather and the people they find here not very warm people is actually causing a lot of depression and stress to the people who are migrating to Germany. Thank you. Yeah.
2: Thank you very much.

Bonjour, mon boisseau. Bienvenue dans notre émission panafricaine. Welcome to our Pan-African radio program. I hope you're fine. I hope you're well. And I hope you're going to enjoy this today's program. And we start, like usual, with our jingle and with our song, which is Mbo Asu. But before that, we have to say that we are very happy, but at the same time, we are very sad. But we are going to hear that further in our program.

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You will never know what being a man truly means.

0: This is a poem about being who you are. 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Those men who silence their cheers. Men that we do not see, we do not hear. This is a poem for me, for you and me. This is a poem for humanity.
1: Awesome.

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You see, I'm kind of lonely too. And loneliness is a very, very bad thing. I have heard of loneliness blowing some very fine people's mind. Are you comfortable? Yeah, that's out of sight. I say I have heard of loneliness blowing some very fine people's mind, but you can't do that. This is a big, big world, and there's a lot of beautiful things going on in this world. You just got to hang in there and be tough. Where you live? No, no, disregard that. The most important thing, I want to know you. I said, I want to know you. Yeah, that's out of sight.

I never be satisfied, and I just can't keep up. Yeah, I know my little old bae, she gonna jump and shout. That old train be late, girl, and I come walk.

And I never be satisfied, and I just can't keep up. Yeah, I know somebody sure been talking to you. I don't need no telling, girl, I can watch the way you.